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2: It is entwined with this anti-Israel movement. That is how they are getting these individuals elected. And they're clearly being very effective, because in this race, this 30-year incumbent who had a lot of money behind her was upset in a race that no one saw this coming, and it was by 10 points. That is a landslide victory for the socialist anti-Semite who thinks that America is to blame for 9/11. Just imagine all of this being even said, like, oh man, this candidate believes America is to blame for 9/11. Imagine that being said even just a few years ago, that they're going to win by 10 points unseating an incumbent, and a very liberal one at that. We'll be right back with more folks, because we're going to have CeCe Heil coming up to talk about some of the work we're doing in Pakistan. We got a call earlier in the week about that, and I promised that I would have her on so we could give an update there. But it's July 1st. Can you believe it? 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
3: 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Countless unborn babies remain in jeopardy. 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
2: Welcome back to Seculo. I'm going to be getting your phone calls shortly here. We've got three already calling in. You can join them by calling 1-800-684-3110. We talk about this issue of these socialist candidates that are being effectively elected. They've won their primaries in very blue areas. They should have a very easy path to the House of Representatives at this point. But it is July 1st. I want to say this right up top. We've got CeCe joining us. I'll get to that in just a second. But we have just a few days from a very big celebration. And I want to contrast that with there was a lot of people upset yesterday at some of the Supreme Court rulings on both sides, because there were some that went ways that conservatives liked and some ways that liberals liked, whatever. Don't let the system working, as I've said, bog you down. If they were all

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1: 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I think this guarantees that the wall will be finished. 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
2: Fox News, I'm Carmen Roberts. The heat is on. More than 65 million people across 20 states could see temperatures top 100 degrees this week.
3: Forecasters are expecting Friday heat indices of 105 in Raleigh, North Carolina, 109 in Memphis, Tennessee, and 110 in Washington, D.C. Extreme heat is the number one weather-related killer in the U.S.
2: Fox's Tanya J. Powers. President Trump helped open the Theodore Roosevelt Presidential Library today in Medora, North Dakota, calling it appropriate as the U.S. celebrates his 250th birthday.
4: His chest swelled with American optimism, confidence, enthusiasm, pride. His heart beat with an unyielding sense of America's destiny.
5: Roosevelt, a New York native, credited his rise to the presidency on his time living in North Dakota.
2: Fox's Jared Halperin. 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
1: 888-971-SAG, 888-971-7243, Larry Elder, Salem News Channel. Bernie Sanders, who calls climate change the single greatest existential threat facing the planet, says he has no apologies for spending millions of dollars on private jets. Two Russian protesters with a flag climbed this morning to the top of the spire of the Empire State Building. They were arrested. As I mentioned, they are Russian. Will they be deported? Texas Congressman Wesley Hunt denounces California Governor Gavin Newsom and the California AG for threatening law enforcement officials who dare to choose to cooperate with law enforcement. And a Democrat member of the House from New York disagrees with the Supreme Court ruling that says states can prevent biological men from competing against biological women. So much for it being an 80-20 or 90-10 issue. I guess he's part of the 10. Here's why Senator Kennedy says the Democrat socialists think the way they think. Number 36.
2: Yeah, what do you think are some of the pitfalls of long terms of like socialism that maybe people don't see that have happened in the past? If you have an example.
3: I do not believe that the people in the Democratic Socialist Party that I just named, some of them I know, Senator Sanders is a friend of mine, I believe deep down they think they're smarter and more virtuous than the American people and that they can make decisions for the country and the country will be better off. And I respectfully disagree with them.
2: Yeah.
3: I trust the American people. This is the greatest country in all of human history. The whole world knows it. Everybody wants to come here. When's the last time you heard of somebody trying to sneak into China? People want to come here.
2: That's a good point.
3: And it's because we believe in free enterprise. We believe that our future can be better than our present or our past. We believe in free will and responsibility. You know, most Americans, they don't read Aristotle every day because they're busy earning a living. But they're plenty smart.
2: Yeah.
3: They don't need a soul-crushing federal government to run their lives. And free enterprise works. Socialism, name one country where it worked. It doesn't work in Cuba.
2: Yeah.
3: It didn't work in Argentina. It didn't work in the former Soviet Union.
2: Yeah, that's what I think sometimes if we do get to that place of it, where if it were to grow that much, that could it work? Is it different? Would something be different this time? I don't know. You know, it's interesting to think about, you know, if it ever was really tried earnestly, it's hard to know. I'm not voting in.
3: It was tried earnestly in Cuba.
2: Yeah.
3: And we see how that turned out.
2: Yeah.
1: Kennedy says that some of these people believe all white people are racist. Stick around for that. I'm Larry Elder.
4: Larry will be right back. Stay tuned.
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9: A tribute to a former president. I'm Lisa Lucera, Fox News. President Trump was in North Dakota this afternoon to open the presidential center of a predecessor he has said he admires.
10: President Trump helped to open the Theodore Roosevelt Presidential Library in Medora, North Dakota. The president says honoring TR is appropriate the week America celebrates its 250th birthday.
11: His chest swelled with American optimism, confidence, enthusiasm, pride. His heart beat with an unyielding sense of America's destiny.
10: The newest presidential museum opens to visitors Saturday, coinciding with July 4th celebrations. Roosevelt, a New York native, credited his rise to the presidency on his time living in North Dakota.
9: Fox's Jared Halpern in Washington. After his tour of the library, the president delivered remarks at the dedication ceremony, touching on control of the Panama Canal, saying the U.S. should not have turned it back over to Panama.
11: All they did is make tremendous amounts of money for years and years. How stupid was that? And now China is trying to take over the Panama Canal, and we're not going to let that happen.
9: China and Panama have denied that China controls the canal. President Roosevelt was the force behind the construction of the Panama Canal. Heat warnings in effect from the Midwest to the Northeast, and Washington, D.C. is expected to be over 100 at least through Friday.
12: We're going to add about 6 to 7 more degrees to our heat indices by not just tomorrow, but especially on Friday, as temperatures and feels like temperatures soar to about 112 degrees.
9: Fox Weather's Michael Estime in Washington. New York City has opened hundreds of cooling centers. Extreme heat is the number one weather-related killer in the U.S. America is listening to Fox News.
8: Now, your official weather forecast.
13: Tonight will be mainly clear, very warm and humid with a low of 77. Tomorrow, expect hazy sunshine with hot and humid conditions. There may be a thunderstorm in a few spots during the afternoon with a high of 94. Tomorrow night will be mostly cloudy, very warm and humid with a few showers and a thunderstorm possible and a low of 76. I'm meteorologist Jason Caterina on AM 560, The Answer.
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2: Now, there's an interesting twist to how, well, those 2028 Democratic presidential wannabes are now reacting to all of these, you know, radical, you know, Democratic Socialists of America, communists winning these primaries. It appears Kamala Harris now reaching out to Mayor Marxist Kami Mamdani and pro-Palestinian activists while preparing a 2028 run. So what does this mean for the other candidates? We'll take a quick look at that when we come back.

0: Fox News. I'm Ted Lindner. The first heat wave of the summer of 2026 gripping the central and eastern part of the U.S. ahead of the 4th of July holiday weekend. New Jersey Governor Mikey Sherrill.
1: This is not the type of heat wave we've seen in a while. This, I think the last time was about 14 years ago. This is extreme, extreme heat.
0: More than 65 million people across 20 states are forecast to reach temperatures of 100 degrees this week. And President Trump and Interior Secretary Doug Burgum attended the dedication of the Theodore Roosevelt Presidential Library Wednesday. Fox's David Spunt.
2: Inside the museum, Trump signed the reauthorization to a 2020 law that pumps money into aging infrastructure in American national parks.
0: All living presidents have been invited to the 4th of July opening ceremony, the president taking his inaugural ride in North Dakota on the new plane serving as Air Force One. America's listening to Fox News.
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8: 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And you'll notice that someone who answered that question 6 months ago saying, I'm not going to panic until it's down 30%, calls you up on the phone and says, it's down 8%, what's going on? And I says, what happened to the 30% guy, right?
7: Unleash Your Wealth, Saturday at 7 a.m. and 2 p.m. on AM 560, The Answer.
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7: Breaking in the new Air Force One. I'm Ted Lindner, Fox News. President Trump hitting the road, rails, and sky to dedicate the Theodore Roosevelt Presidential Library, making a stop in North Dakota. Fox's David Spunt with the details.
8: He's a very special man, and that's why I'm here.
9: The current commander-in-chief heaping praise on one of his presidential predecessors.
8: We dedicate a living monument to a legend, a statesman, a soldier, frontiersman, and a true American hero.
9: After landing on the new Air Force One in North Dakota, Trump arrived by train before touring the new Theodore Roosevelt Library in Medora, a town of less than 200 people. Inside the museum, Trump signed the reauthorization to a 2020 law that pumps money into aging infrastructure in American national parks. Roosevelt helped lay the groundwork for the modern-day park system.
7: That's Fox's David Spunt. The U.S. Trade Representative says the U.S.-Mexico-Canada Trade Agreement, or USMCA, will not be renewed.
10: U.S. Trade Representative Jamison Greer says after virtual meetings with Canada and Mexico, the U.S. has declined to renew the USMCA in its current form. The pact remains in force, but it's now subject to annual reviews until it's either renewed for a new term or terminated. A few weeks ago, the president had said from the Oval Office,
8: I don't know that I'm going to renew it because, to be honest with you, the United States does much better. Hey, we don't need anything that Canada has. We don't need anything that Mexico has, but they need everything that we have.
10: The president said trade deficits with these countries are unacceptable. Greer says the U.S. will meet with Mexico the week of July 20th to continue negotiating. Jessica Rosenthal, Fox News.
7: Former CIA Director John Brennan suing the Trump administration, demanding a court order that would require officials to preserve records from investigations that he says are targeting him. Brennan says he's being prosecuted for vindictive reasons. 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
11: 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The Answer.
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16: March 4th, 1865. The Civil War was nearing its end. The nation was exhausted, divided, and grieving. On that day, President Abraham Lincoln delivered his second inaugural address, just 700 words spoken in about 7 minutes. 41 days later, Lincoln would be assassinated. Yet the words he spoke that day still echo through history. In that brief address, Lincoln referenced God 14 times, spoke of prayer, and quoted scripture repeatedly. He reminded Americans that both sides of the conflict shared a common faith, saying both read the same Bible and pray to the same God, and each invokes his aid against the other. Lincoln understood that political division alone could not explain the nation's crisis. More than 160 years later, America still wrestles with division, truth, and our dependence on God. The question is whether we'll remember the wisdom Lincoln left behind.
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All right, more fallout from yesterday's Supreme Court decision as it relates to biological men and women's sports. We continue with Kristen Wagoner, and Mary Kate is with us. You know, you wrote, Mary Kate, and you and Madison wrote this op-ed. It was featured on FoxNews.com yesterday. You wrote, we didn't compete to win participation trophies. We didn't train to lose before

dad humor for you. And at least you don't live in France. Police Superintendent Larry Snelling. Egon. Larry Snelling announcing his retirement yesterday, effective in 2 weeks, July 15th. During the past 3 years, I had the privilege to lead the department through the 2024 DNC and a record low reduction in shootings, homicides, and violent crime. While this happened during my tenure, the hard and courageous work of the members of CPD should be given credit. Though I am proud of what we achieved, there's more to be done, you don't say. And I'm confident we created a foundation for further progress and so on and so forth. I'm closing out this chapter of my life with a heart full of gratitude for every Chicagoan and every community partner who embraced me during my time at the Chicago Police Department. I ask that you continue to extend the same warmth and support to every member of the department. This can be a thankless job at times, and a simple thank you or act of kindness can mean everything to the men and women who give so much for our city. I reflect, as I reflect on the past 3 years, I also reflect on the most difficult moments we've had as a department and city. Families in the city lost loved ones to violence, and too many officers were killed on the line of duty because of the same violence they worked to protect everyone from. No matter what, I will always work to ensure the sacrifices of our fallen heroes and the strength and resilience of our Gold Star families are never forgotten. My t-shirt I wore as a new recruit is framed in my office and is a reminder of where I started. When I walked into the police academy at 22 years old, I wanted to protect those who needed help and make a difference in the lives around me. More than three decades later, I hope I did just that. 30 years on the job, Larry Snelling announcing his retirement. 312-642-5600, alphawealthgroup.com, call and text line. I wonder, I mean, you know, maxing out on your pension. I wonder if there were other factors at play. I mean, I don't really wonder, but I wonder what some of those other factors at play might have been that prompted him to retire at this point. We'll talk a little bit later in the program to former Chicago Police Superintendent Eddie Johnson, who, of course, rose through the ranks with Larry Snelling and knows him, and perhaps he'll provide some insight. I mean, Snelling just issued a statement. He didn't want to make a statement and hold himself out for public questioning, which is understandable because where would the questions inevitably go? Does your relationship with BLM Brandon have anything to do with this? How would you characterize your relationship with BLM Brandon and his tenure as mayor that tracks along with yours as police superintendent? And I think he would have handled it with grace as he normally does. I mean, as I've said from the beginning, I'm inclined to like this guy, and what you hear from the rank and file is that they like him and respect him and felt like he had their backs, and that's not always been the case. Certainly it's not the case with the civilian political leadership. So at least within the department, they closed ranks and did the best they could given the civilian political leadership.

0: since we're on this topic and public transit, here we go again. I'd love for the City Journal guys and gals to do in Chicago what they just did in LA with the LA Metro. Love to see them do that with CTA, which is they spent 24 hours riding the LA Metro, as well as getting out and about and talking to elected officials, because the LA Metro, like the New York City subway, like the CTA, seems to have this endemic violence problem where middle-income people who use public transit to commute to work or get around town, you know, cost-effectively, are putting their physical safety in jeopardy by doing so. So what's actually happening versus what we're told from the civilian political authorities? And what do the civilian political authorities have to say about such documented incidents and what you're actually hearing in terms of the experience from average frequent users of the transit system? This is City Journal, which is a product of the Manhattan Institute, a think tank out, in Manhattan. Their expose on LA Metro in part.
1: The Los Angeles Metro is a nightmare, but it wasn't always this way. 10 years ago, the Metro was a more or less functional transportation system. Then, racial justice activists launched a campaign to remove the police from the trains, claiming that fare checks harmed racial minorities.
2: The officers themselves specifically say that they think black people in South LA are suspect merely by being black in South LA.
1: Under pressure, Metro authorities capitulated. In 2017, they ended their agreement with the Sheriff's Department to conduct fare checks. Since 2016, fare checks are down more than 99%, and crime on the Metro has nearly doubled, adjusting for ridership. We rode the train for 24 hours to see exactly what it's like, and what we found was shocking. At the Westlake MacArthur stop, we met Kaylin, who told us he's seen overdoses, violence, and a dead body on the train.
3: Worst thing I seen, a nigga dead. He died on there. He wasn't breathing. He was just out, just sleeping on the seat. People tried to bring him back. He wasn't out.
1: Another rider told us he'd been stabbed on the Metro in East Hollywood and now carries a gun.
4: They left me for dead at the Beverly, Vermont train station. The boy stabbed me from the back in my back.
5: It was a random act of violence.
1: This woman, Eliana, said she was stalked, then assaulted by a man on the train last year.
6: I feel like there's a rise right now in, like, sexual assault and rape, and I feel like no one's really doing anything about it and no one's really talking about it. No matter how much you cover up just the fact that you're a woman, like, people will already see that as a somehow in, like, an open door to, like, approach you and harass you and whatever else, you know. So it's really dangerous.
0: Yeah, I mean, it's not very fun. Between 2020 and 2025, crime in the LA Metro more than doubled. And that's at the same time that CTA, I believe, is the current leader in the clubhouse when it comes to crime on public transit in raw numbers, not even adjusted for population. That story was out a little bit earlier this spring. Mm-hmm. More than doubled, as I said, between 20 and 2025, City Journal's reporting. LA Metro's dedication to creating an equitable transit system. There's that word again, equitable, where all Angelenos, drug addicted, homicidal maniacs included, can effectively ride free without consequences. So, in other words, the people who play by the rules and ride the Metro have been condemned to die underground in the name of racial justice. Well, at least in Chicago, you die or are victimized above ground. So we have that going for us. All right, coming up at 5:38, I will get some more reactions or some, I've seen some text on it, some additional reactions if you want on the departure of Larry Snelling. Be interested to hear from any retired cops too who know Snelling. And also an experience that Red Diaper Baby David Axelrod had walking around the city of Big Shoulders. And then we'll move on to some stories because we're almost in the fourth here. Those unsung American stories that we have been telling for the last couple of weeks. I've got some more. 5:38. Now we check the headlines with Mike Scott.
7: 533, 79 muggy degrees this morning in the QC Kinetics newsroom. And our top story, as you've been listening with Dan, Chicago's top cop is calling it a career. CPD Superintendent Larry Snelling announcing he's retiring on July 15 after more than 33 years of service.
8: The spotlight isn't something that I'm necessarily interested in. What I'm interested in is succeeding and success and making sure that whatever we're doing as an organization is going to be effective for everyone in the city.
7: Mayor Brandon Johnson praised Snelling for dedicated leadership. Police Commission member Anthony Driver says it is a huge loss.
9: Larry Snelling is Chicago, right? He grew up coming up through the ranks. He, you know, born and raised in Inglewood. He knows this city.
7: Alderman Ray Lopez told reporters it's a bad time for a retirement.
10: When we've already had countless teen trends, street takeovers, multiple mass shootings, and to leave it in the hands of a novice or temporary placeholder concerns me.
7: The mayor says Fred Waller will take over as interim superintendent. The Community Commission for Public Safety and Accountability begins the search for Snelling's replacement. The head of the Chicago FBI office is leaving his position next week. He confirmed Wednesday that Special Agent in Charge Doug Podesta retiring Monday, July 6. The latest round of talks between the U.S. and Iran is over. Officials in Qatar claim there was positive progress. At least 13 are dead after a massive missile and drone strike in Ukraine, targeting the capital of Kiev. Sony will stop making physical discs for PlayStation consoles starting in January of 2028. After that, all new games will only be available in a digital format. Other news we're following this morning. One person is seriously hurt after an explosion on Chicago's north side. Fire officials say the blast happened yesterday in a stove in the 4500 block of North Lincoln Avenue. The victim remains in very critical condition. Illinois Governor J.B. Pritzker is alleging President Donald Trump has dementia.
11: I'm not a doctor. I haven't diagnosed anything. I'm just suggesting to you that just look at the way he puts words and sentences together and thoughts, and they're almost divergent in the same sentences.
7: With absolutely no proof, Pritzker made the allegations during a CNN interview on Tuesday night. An investigation is underway after a body was pulled from the Fox River in the western suburbs. The discovery was made yesterday in the river in St. Charles Township when a boater spotted that body. Illinois men's basketball coach Brad Underwood hitting the links today. Underwood participating in the John Deere Classic at TPC Deer Run in Silvis, teeing off with the pros. Chicago sports, Cubs score more than three touchdowns to sweep out the Padres out of Wrigley Field in a 23-3 win.
12: He probably went through the roughest patch of his career, and on the other side of it is the best stretch of his career. You know, you figured out. I don't think Dansby could explain it to you either.
7: Dansby Swanson, three home runs, including a grand slam in the win. White Sox fall to the Orioles 6-1. Noah Schultz surrendered three runs over four-plus innings, but coming off injury rehab, had seven strikeouts. USA winning in World Cup soccer. They move on to the round of 16 with a 2-0 win over Bosnia. The news, a service of Blindster.com. 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Chicago's Morning Answer continues next. And up next, our AccuWeather forecast in the AirRight Heating and Cooling Weather Center in 2 minutes.
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14: 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And I'm cool with that. They don't want to play along. Go bomb them some more. Let's do it.
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13: Now, your official weather forecast.
21: Today, expect hazy sunshine with a breeze, very hot and humid conditions, and the possibility of a thunderstorm in the area late this afternoon. The high will reach 95 degrees. Tonight will be mostly cloudy, very warm and humid with a few showers and a thunderstorm. The low will be around 75 degrees. I'm meteorologist Jason Caterina on AM 560, The Answer.
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1: A search at sea in the Middle East. I'm Dave Anthony, Fox News, for a missing American after a helicopter went down.
2: The MH-60S Seahawk helicopter made an emergency landing at sea yesterday. The U.S. military says there's no indication the crash was caused by enemy action, but the cause is still under investigation. Navy assets are searching for the missing crewman. Three others on board were hurt, but are in a stable condition.
1: Fox's Jonathan Savage. This is after another round of indirect talks between the U.S. and Iran.
3: Mediators in Qatar announced that positive progress was made in those technical talks on Wednesday in Doha aimed at advancing the memorandum of understanding. Already the Iranians are starting to admit that some nuclear inspections will take place, and ultimately some of the money for sanctions relief will be used to purchase goods for the Iranian people.
1: That's Fox's Trey Yingston in Tel Aviv. While people gather in Israel marking 1,000 days since the Hamas terror attack October 7th, 2023, that killed more than 1,000 Israelis and triggered the deadly destructive war in Gaza.
4: We demand an official commission of inquiry by the Israeli government.
1: Russia hit Ukraine with another bombardment, retaliating for strikes that hit oil facilities in Russia. They launched hundreds of drones and missiles, targeting the capital, Kyiv, killing at least 17 Ukrainians, injuring many more, causing a lot of damage. A lot of America is baking and will for the next few days.
5: These temperatures, of course, feeling worse because of the humidity in place. But believe it or not, it is hotter in New York City right now than it is in Miami, Florida.
1: Fox weather meteorologist Britta Merwin. The heat index will hit triple digits. Washington, D.C. up to New England. Heat warnings or alerts also in place. Arkansas to Tennessee to Wisconsin over Ohio and Pennsylvania. A big American win at the World Cup.
6: U.S. USA is on top, and I don't know what I can say. Don't count us out.
7: USA!
1: Those are from watch parties in Atlanta and Indianapolis. The U.S. beat Bosnia and Herzegovina 2-0 to advance to the round of 16. 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
8: 602. 79. Feels like 79 with the heat and humidity this early morning in the QC Kinetics newsroom. Chance of a thunderstorm later today and overnight. Chicago's top cop calling it a career, Larry Snelling, announcing his retirement on July 15th.
9: The spotlight isn't something that I'm necessarily interested in. What I'm interested in is succeeding and success and making sure that whatever we're doing as an organization is going to be effective for everyone in the city.
8: And another retirement at a critical, high-profile law enforcement position, Chicago's FBI field office. We'll have the head of that of their office leaving next week. Special Agent in Charge Douglas D. Podesta is retiring on Monday, July 6. Following a community backlash, major landowner at Hoffman Estates is pulling a data center project off of a 186-acre parcel at Route 59 in Higgins Road. Permits for a rezoning request were pulled off the table July 1st. The Plum Farms site near South Barrington and Barrington Hills was stopped by a 4-2 vote after activists stirred up residents against potential noise and traffic in a largely residential area. Hoffman Estates already has two other data centers under construction. Construction workers found what appear to be remains on Chicago's northwest side Wednesday morning. CPD called for a death investigation in the 5700 block of North Avondale in the city's Old Norwood Park neighborhood. And a Plainfield man is being identified as the remains found in Lake Mattoon. Illinois State Police say this past Sunday night, boaters spotted part of a human arm in the lake. Investigators determined the remains belonged to Dale Wayne Turner. The incident remains under investigation. Chicago sports, Cubs score more than three touchdowns in a win over the Padres at Wrigley 23-3. Dansby Swanson blasting three home runs, including a grand slam.
7: To be able to play this game, the opportunity to be able to play this game, God's blessed me with ability and just the blessing to be able to be here, and so just going to keep running with that thing.
8: White Sox fall to the Orioles 6-1. They visit Cleveland tonight. Free agent guard Norman Powell cashing in. The 33-year-old signing with the Bulls. 2 years, $45 million. The news is a service of the AM560 store. 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
8: 608, Team Hochberg Traffic Center time. Couple of problem spots this morning. On the tri-state, one of them northbound, right between 80-94 and the Lincoln Oasis, you've got an accident with a left lane block. And delays on the Stevenson, really slow traffic inbound this morning between Central and Kenzie. And 80-94, an accident showing up eastbound right at Calumet Avenue. Chicago's Morning Answer continues next, but first, a check of our forecast in the Air Right Heating and Cooling Weather Center.
19: Today, expect hazy sunshine with a breeze as it will be very hot and humid. Later in the afternoon, there is a chance of a thunderstorm in the area. The high will reach 95 degrees. Tonight will be mostly cloudy with very warm and humid conditions. There might be a couple of showers and a thunderstorm with a low of 75 degrees. I'm meteorologist Jason Caterina on AM 560, The Answer.
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0: Yeah, top of the morning, Dan Proft here, and this new segment we started, taking stories from our listeners about Americans, you know, we should know, people who were unsung but lived a life playing by the rules and embodying the principles of this country's founding and making the country better as a result. 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And we'll keep telling the story. 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And we'll share the stories. What a society celebrates, it begets. What it extols, it begets. So let's tell the stories of people who did it the right way. Let's start with this submittal from Catherine and Joan. Joan Gubin, Catherine Dingus. Anyway, our family, mom, dad, four kids, moved from the South Side in 1966 to Homewood. We'd all gone to Catholic school, church at St. Thomas More in Ashburn, and starting a Winston Churchill Public School from the uniform-wearing Catholic school was quite a culture shock for me. Ah, I see. In fifth grade, our teacher, Mrs. Jones, made such a positive life-altering impact on me. During the winter, instead of outside recess, she read out loud to the class from Captain's Courageous by Kipling, which I just ate up. The whole class listened so attentively. I remember at one point looking around thinking, wow, even the cool kids like it. I think Mrs. Jones could easily have assigned us some quiet activity to do on her own, but she gave us the gift of her time and shared the magic of reading great literature to us instead. Later in the same year, she had us do some creative writing, including poetry. She read one of my poems and said, "That's good." I still remember her warm, encouraging smile and voice as she said that. It meant so much to me then. And about 60 years later, still does now. Our mom and room mother and sister Catherine's fourth grade class made sure that Catherine heard Elie Wiesel talk when he came to Churchill School, which made a big impression on her. Elie Wiesel, if people ask me, this is a quick aside, who is the best interview you ever had, or the most powerful person just in terms of gravitas that you've ever interviewed. I guess that's the way I would describe it. I inevitably, and this was back at WLS, but Elie Wiesel, the author of Night, Nobel Peace Prize winner. Yeah. Anyway, going back to Catherine and Joan here, Mr. Jones. Isn't that kind of cool? Anyway, at home, we had a wonderful assortment of books, and our mom took time out of her very busy day to read to us all and strictly limited the TV. My parents started a junior great books discussion group at Homewood Library. Among the stories we read, Bartleby the Scrivener by Melville, The Overcoat by Gogol, Christmas Carol by Dickens, of course. Having a group of people outside of a school setting discussing these books imparted a real-world sense of the importance of classical literature for young people. The wide assortment of stories offered opened up new worlds of interest. The fact that my parents, with four kids, dad working, mom with no family to help her, took the time to host this program is quite an incredible gift. I can still hear my mom's voice asking a discussion question to us about A Christmas Carol. Visiting my parents as an adult many years ago, if I were leaving them to take a train back to my apartment, I remember being asked, "Do you have a book?" I love that. That is awesome. That's a great story. So kudos to Mrs. Jones and to Catherine Jones, mom and dad. I mean, it was my mom who instilled a love of learning and reading in me sort of the same way. She probably should have limited my TV time a little bit more than she did. Otherwise, I wouldn't be able to recite the casts of Facts of Life and Different Strokes and all the sitcoms of my day. But anyway, I digress. That is a great gift, and that's one that you pass on to. I love that story. That's a good one. So thank you, Catherine and Joan, and Mrs. Jones, and mom of Catherine and Joan. All right, that's another one. This is from Matt, who used to be in Darien and now is in Queen Creek, Arizona. Yeah, that tracks. My grandfather's name was Herbert Engel. He came back from World War II to his hometown of Martinsburg, Nebraska. Currently, population of 78. So, small town. Yeah. His hometown of Martinsburg, Nebraska, he did what any aspiring man would do. He went to Chicago to look for work. Not on a bus or an Uber, but he just started walking. This is literally like the Nebraska story with Bruce Dern. He got picked up eventually by a trucker, but he made it and became a salesman for White Westinghouse. He sold appliances door to door for years and eventually got a job at a printing company named R.R. Donnelly. I've heard of that, which if you drove into Chicago on I-55 back in the day, you probably remember seeing. Although he had no college education, he eventually became vice president of sales for R.R. Donnelly. No small feat for a printer that used to do Sears Catalog, Encyclopedia Britannica, and lots of other massive printing back in the day. No, obviously, very successful company. I will never forget the man that did his eulogy. John Walter, at the time, was the CEO of R.R. Donnelly. He was, at the time of his passing, in 1994, John Walter was the CEO of R.R. Donnelly, where Matt's grandfather, Herbert Engel, became a vice president. He talked about Herb time, that many of the young salesmen there would get as much time as they could with Herb. I remember at the time seeing him in such a different life when I heard that. To me, he was just my grandpa. I also remember him taking me to clean around dumpsters when I was around 13 in the winter at a property that my aunt, his daughter, had acquired in her newly formed cleaning business. We drove in his Cadillac and shoveled garbage that was piled up between the dumpsters and a fence surrounding the dumpsters. It wasn't until later in life I thought, how many retired executives would be shoveling garbage all day with their grandson for no pay? Probably not many, but that was my grandpa. He worked his butt off his whole life, started with dirt floors, went to war, never asked anyone for anything, never had a credit card, never bought anything he couldn't pay for, never complained when he got Parkinson's disease. He was kind. He was a kind, hardworking man who busted his ass his whole life for his family. In other words, an American. Excellent, Matt. Thank you for that. Well written, too. I'm sure Grandpa Herb would be proud. Very good. All right, let's want one more. 312-642-5600, alphawealthgroup.com. 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Always welcome to do that. This is from Liz Folk. A great everyday American, Dr. Frank Folk. Frank was a first-generation American born in Chicago in 1925. His parents worked to make a good life for themselves and their son. They made certain he studied hard. He was in Naval ROTC through high school, college, and medical school, and worked various jobs to make ends meet. In 1949, Frank graduated medical school. The next day, he married Lonnie and began surgical residency at Cook County Hospital. While still a surgical young resident, Frank left for Korea and served as a battalion surgeon with the Marines and then as commanding officer of Easy Medical Company, a Navy field hospital near the front lines. Think MASH, but Navy. He was awarded the Bronze Star with a Combat V. Dad never talked with us about his time in Korea. But while watching MASH reruns later in his years, commented that he was Colonel Potter, running the unit at age 26. What amazing times, what a solid generation. Frank returned from Korea to Cook County Hospital to complete his surgical residency. He and Lonnie moved to Naperville, where Frank worked as Naperville's first surgeon. Their family quickly grew to 9 children. Oh, boy. They instilled a sense of kindness and ethics, a love of learning, a respect for dreams and ambition, an appreciation for what we have, a love of travel and expanding horizons, and above all, a love of family. And we always had dinner together, no matter what time Dad got home, often quite late. Frank worked long hours, was on call always, and made house calls. He also volunteered 2 days a week at Cook County Hospital for a decade, not only for free, but out of love for humanity. Frank later served as acting chief of surgery at Cook County Hospital for several years, then joined Loyola University Medical Center and Hines VA Hospital. One of his students remarked, quote, he was a classy man. God gave him many wonderful gifts, and he generously shared them with all of us. Mom died shortly after their 60th anniversary. Frank continued to treasure time with his children, grandchildren, and friends. He died peacefully at home at age 95. A lifelong colleague remembered, Frank was and still is considered truly one of nature's noblemen by all who knew him well. I like that. One of nature's noblemen. That's very good. See, these are great stories, and they're well written. So you know they're descendants of great Americans, in the case that they're related, or they had great educators like Mrs. Jones. Love telling those stories. So keep them coming. Dan@danproft.com. And this is Dan Proft on Chicago's Morning Answer.
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0: a complete stiff. It's bizarre. And the thing that is sort of was the final insult, if you get to the end of it, and yes, this is a spoiler alert, so if you don't want to listen, then cover your ears, earmuffs. The last screen, first of all, it takes them like 45, 55 minutes into the film to actually do any vigilante justice on behalf of any victim. And then it was just like a tip. The whole thing is just ridiculous. There's a review in National Review about it if you really want to get into the meat of it. It's not even worthy of the critical eye. It is so viscerally repellent. There is no need to go into much of the attempted plot, the efforted acting. But the great insult here is at the end of this awful, awful film. The film is dedicated to the thousands of rape and murder victims in Europe who were betrayed by our legal system. Well, that is an awful dedication to those victims. The underlying issue is real, but this is exploitive of an underlying issue to try to make a cheap movie and turn a profit. And there's nothing wrong with making a cheap movie and trying to turn a profit. You know, I mean, you know, if you hit upon something like the Blair Witch Project. Okay, great. Did some low cost and it took off fine. But this is, as I said, it is preying upon people's legitimate concerns about illegal immigration in the West in general. And it gives this, this is supposed to be some anti-hero hero for people that have legitimate concerns about illegal immigration and all of the societal costs that are imposed. No, it's an insult to decent people who have those genuine, legitimate concerns. It's awful. I don't know if I can stress that enough. This should go straight to MST3K. I mean, this is just the entire film is just fodder for effective parodists like Joel and his robot friends. All right. There's my review of Citizen Vigilante. Don't waste your time, particularly this holiday weekend, a 3-day holiday weekend. Oh, I mean, watch Citizen Vigilante. I've heard a lot about it. Don't do it. Many better things to watch. Let's check the headlines with Mike Scott.
1: 79 degrees, hot and humid this morning. At 6:31, federal judge is blocking the U.S. Postal Service from carrying out President Trump's orders to restrict mail-in ballots. Earlier this year, the president signed an executive order restricting mail-in ballots ahead of the midterm elections. The latest round of talks between the U.S. and Iran has wrapped up in Qatar. Fox's Trey Yingst reports for us from Tel Aviv, Israel.
2: Already the Iranians are starting to admit that some nuclear inspections will take place, and ultimately some of the money for sanctions relief will be used to purchase goods for the Iranian people. President Trump was asked about the status of negotiations.
3: As far as things are going, the denuclearization of Iran is moving along well.
2: As diplomacy plays out, U.S. forces remain in the region. The U.S. Navy announced that a crew member from an MH-60S Seahawk helicopter is missing after an emergency water landing in the Arabian Sea.
1: During talks, the U.S. and Iran did agree to a week-long de-escalation in the Strait of Hormuz. Chicago's top cop is calling it a career. Superintendent Larry Snelling announcing he's retiring on July 15. Mayor Brandon Johnson praised Snelling for dedicated leadership. Police Commission member Anthony Driver says it will be a huge loss.
4: Larry Snelling is Chicago, right? He grew up coming up through the ranks. He, you know, born and raised in Inglewood. He knows this city.
1: The mayor says Fred Waller will take over as interim superintendent. The head of Chicago's FBI field office is leaving his position next week. Douglas D. Podesta is retiring on Monday, July 6. Illinois Governor J.B. Pritzker is alleging that President Donald Trump has dementia.
5: I'm not a doctor. I haven't diagnosed anything. I'm just suggesting to you that just look at the way he puts words and sentences together and thoughts, and they're almost divergent in the same sentences.
1: With no proof, Governor Pritzker made the allegation during a CNN interview on Tuesday night. Cubs score more than three touchdowns and sweep out the Padres at Wrigley Field in a 23-3 win. Chicago's won five straight and hosts St. Louis tomorrow. White Sox fall to the Orioles 6-1. Noah Schultz surrendered three runs over 4+, coming off injury rehab, but had seven strikeouts. Sox visit Cleveland later on tonight. USA wins in World Cup soccer, along with Belgium and England. And the news, the service of the AM560 mobile app. Download the app at 560theanswer.com/mobile. 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
1: 6:38, Team Hochberg Traffic Center time. Accident in Grays Lake this morning. Peterson, westbound, right before Route 83. In Lakemoor, they're clearing out a disabled vehicle, Darrell Road, south of Route 120. 8094, cleanup from an earlier accident continues eastbound between the Bishop Ford and Calumet Avenue. And they've cleared an accident on the Tri-State this morning, northbound right at the Lincoln Oasis. Traffic, a service of Lowe's. 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Chicago's Morning Answer continues next. But now a check of your forecast in the Air Right Heating and Cooling Weather Center. Hazy sunshine, breezy, hot and humid through the midday. And there is a chance of an afternoon thunderstorm with a high of 95.
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0: But you know who has done that? The police officers that are out there doing it on a daily basis. So I just would like to see someone who's got the rank and file in the police department who that has their back and are willing to let them do what they need to do to keep to protect this city.
1: Eddie Johnson, former Chicago police superintendent. Eddie, always good to talk to you. Thank you very much.
0: You too, Dan. Have a great day.
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14: We'll be right back. Rick Borick talks about the emotions of stock market investing.
15: At what point would you rethink your decision that you're invested in the stock market? And you'll notice that someone who answered that question 6 months ago saying, I'm not going to panic until it's down 30%, calls you up on the phone and says it's down 8%.

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7: This is Ed Morrissey of HotAir.com for Town Hall. This week, the USA turns 250. It comes at a time when our nation has become more sharply divided than any other time in living memory. One man's wisdom calls to us from an even more bitterly divided moment in American history. 6 weeks before his assassination, Abraham Lincoln spoke to the bitter divisions of his day and how the American soul could look to the Lord for grace to heal them. With malice toward none, with charity for all, with firmness in the right as God gives us to see the right, let us strive on to finish the work we are in to bind up the nation's wounds, Lincoln wrote in his 1865 second inaugural address. He sought to work for a just and lasting peace through faith, first in the Lord and then in the potential of the American spirit to prevail. Events vindicated Lincoln in his prayer for America. We must cling to our faith with no less strength in these times. I'm Ed Morrissey.
8: Diabetes, high blood pressure, anxiety meds, everyone's on them. If you're a 50-year-old male, maybe a bit porky, and you may even have type 2 diabetes, $1 million of term insurance may only

0: try to say, but it's not, prostitution is not a suicide pact.
1: No, I mean,
0: everybody needs to get on board.
1: Well, and the way to get on board, there's a simple, easy fix, and that is that people had better stop staying home. You know, it's funny to try to find the percentages of people who actually vote. We tried the other day. It's hard in the media. They don't want to reveal how few people actually participate in these primary elections. These Democrats, these commies, these pinkos are winning with a small fraction of the electorate. And I know there's a lot of people who are doubtful about election integrity, and rightfully so. Rightfully so. Let me share with you what Mike Johnson, the speaker, said, because you know what? The Save America Act is crucial, even if John Thune doesn't agree. Here's what the Speaker of the House, Mike Johnson, said to Larry Kudlow on Fox Business this week.
2: Well, we've got two or three different ideas on how to make the Save America measures fit into the budget reconciliation process. As the name implies, it's got to be reconciled in the budget. It's got to be tied to fiscal issues. And one of the ways to do it is to create a grant program to incentivize states
3: right.
2: to enact election integrity measures. There are other ways as well. We're discussing all those. That is going to be a big component of what we send to the Senate.
3: Yeah. Well, that's it.
1: I mean, it's got to get done. And speaking of John Thune, who, of course, replaced Mitch McConnell as Senate Majority Leader, have you heard the story about Mitch McConnell? A story that isn't getting a whole lot of media attention? My word. Wait until you hear what's been reported about his personal health. I mean, stunned. You talk about being kept in the dark. It appears we have been. It appears that we have absolutely been had the wool pulled over our eyes. 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
3: Fox News, I'm CJ Popper. 57,000 jobs created in June. The disappointing

0: that again. You're 66 and you have how many grandkids?
1: 25.
0: Wow, Preston, that's amazing. And well, but ahead. you're right. When you've got 25 grandkids, you got to be thinking about their future. What kind of country they're going to be living in?
1: It's scaring me a little bit. Other than Christ, there's more security.
0: I know. I know. Well, listen. Well, look.
1: Very smart. I trust him.
0: I do too. I do too. And I also trust your ability to make sure you preserve your faith, your prayer, your belief that God's got this. We never have to lose sight of that. God's in control. And while there is evil around us, and frankly, a lot of the, I don't like demonizing political opponents and making them all out to be demons. Devils. And I know that there's plenty of Democrats that, frankly, I would really enjoy being around. I'll bet I'd like to have lunch with Bill Maher. He's a Democrat. I appreciate Senator John Fetterman. I disagree with them on some fundamental issues, but I do appreciate their common sense. In fact, wait till you hear what Bill Maher had to say about the Democrat Socialists' march on America. That and more coming up here on this busy breaking news. Usually it's kind of a slow day. It's the Thursday before the 4th of July, but we're busy here at the Mike Gallagher Show. Preston mentioned the future of Social Security. 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
6: Fox News, I'm Therese Crowley. Jubilation in Venezuela as a security guard is rescued from the wreckage 8 days after Venezuela's violent earthquakes destroyed some 60,000 buildings, nearly 2,300 known dead, 50,000 people reported missing. War Secretary and former National Guardsman Pete Hegseth saluting the guard whose service has helped make D.C. safe for America 250 over the shouts of protesters.
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6: Today, expect hazy sunshine with a breeze, very hot and humid conditions, and the possibility of a thunderstorm in the area late this afternoon. The high will reach 95 degrees. Tonight will be mostly cloudy, very warm and humid with a few showers and a thunderstorm. The low will be around 75 degrees. I'm meteorologist Jason Caterina on AM 560, The Answer.
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0: So that's John Kahn, singer John Kahn, and his good friend Michael Farren. They've collaborated together to create a new song for America. It celebrates the people who built this country and made something beautiful and still make it beautiful. Of course, John Kahn is known for his Trump-inspired anthem, Fighter, which went to number one on Billboard's digital sales chart and was embraced by President Trump, who shared it widely on social media. Everybody's doing their part to help people remember what made America great. And so we're going to do that too today. Yeah, and the news will be with us at all times. There's always really terrible news to report on and some good news too. But we're going to pause today and we're going to talk about some of the history behind the Revolutionary War. And as we build up to this weekend's July 4th celebration and America's 250th birthday, I want to welcome back Dan Davis. He is the historian and principal for interpretation and special projects with America's Battlefield Trust. America's Battlefield Trust not only preserves the hallowed land on which patriots fought America's wars in the United States, but the trust rehabilitates that land and then adds historical markers, artifacts, mapping, displays, online resources and more so that Americans can learn about our nation's history and the consequential people who defended her in battle. Dan, thank you so much for joining me today.
1: Thank you. Great to be back.
0: Well, the focus now turns to Philadelphia, and we did have you back on in May to talk about sort of the buildup to this moment and some of the war effort prior to this. Again, the battle's been going on now for over 14 months, starting out with Lexington and Concord back in April of 75. But now we focus on Philadelphia and the meeting of the men who would pledge their lives, fortune, and sacred honor to the cause of the Revolution. They stopped to do this in the middle of war. At this point, the British are much better resourced, but they fail to defeat in early battles the Patriots, which are nothing more than a ragtag bunch, still poorly equipped and trained. Can you tell us a little bit more about, at this point in the war, describe the battles won, lost, the forces, where they're positioned, and the status of the forces in terms of numbers?
1: Yeah, so it's been sort of a mixed bag for the Patriots or the Continentals. They've had a failed invasion of Canada. That force has been pushed back down to Fort Ticonderoga in the Hudson Valley along Lake Champlain. But as you're moving really from north to south, they've had victories at Boston. They've had victories in Virginia at Great Bridge. Then again in North Carolina at Moore's Creek. But then most recently, although the delegates to the Continental Congress won't find out about this until several days later, the Continental forces outside Charleston, South Carolina, have just turned back a British attack to capture the city. But most pressing for them at that moment is not only the idea of separating from Great Britain, but also, in fact, 250 years ago today, British General William Howe will begin landing a force that's going to amount to roughly about 32,000, 33,000 men on Staten Island to begin the efforts to capture New York City. He's being faced by George Washington. Washington has roughly about 18,000 to 20,000 men at his disposal.
0: So, they take this pause from a battle, and they decide that, look, we need to come together and put together this document, which I guess has been in the works for about a month. But why was it imperative that the revolutionary leaders put the Declaration of Independence together at this time? It seems like the needs of the war effort should have been their biggest concern, but instead it was the Declaration of Independence.
1: Yeah, and it really starts at the colony or at the state level. There's a sort of a groundswell and a domino effect. In April of 1776, North Carolina gives permission to their delegation of the Continental Congress to vote for independence. That's going to be followed by Virginia. Connecticut's going to fall in line. Delaware is going to fall in line. Rhode Island, New Jersey, and then eventually Pennsylvania. So it's really coming from the states and the colonies where the local assemblies are giving, essentially granting permission to take on this question of independence. And it's put forth very eloquently, I think, by Richard Henry Lee of Virginia on the 7th of June, 1776, about, separating from Great Britain. Well, at the same time, the Congress knows that there's still a little bit of consternation at the idea of actually declaring independence. They're going to take somewhat, not so much of a recess, but they're going to table Lee's resolution for several weeks to allow the delegates to get instructions. And it's during that time frame, those 2 to 3 weeks from June 7th up until, in fact, today, July 1st, July 2nd, that a committee will be formed to begin drafting what we know today as the Declaration of Independence.
0: Yeah, so that committee, it was, what, a five-man committee, including Thomas Jefferson, Ben Franklin, John Adams, and they're tasked about with writing the Declaration. Jefferson ends up writing most of it. What are some of the details about the actual writing of the document that we'd find interesting or things that we don't know about, and its inspiration, any edits, any controversy of note?
1: Yeah, I think what's interesting about starting with the committee, what's interesting, what I think people forget, is that obviously Jefferson, Adams, and Franklin are the three major players on the five-person committee. The other two are Roger Sherman, Connecticut, and Robert Livingston of New York. It's interesting that Livingston is actually on the other side of the fence. He's not a proponent of independence, so to sort of give that voice, that opposition voice, he's put on, I think, the committee. It takes Jefferson about 2 weeks to draft the document itself. He's drawing from his own work. He's drawing from the work of fellow Virginian George Mason, as well as also some of the major thinkers of the Enlightenment, specifically John Locke. And I think it's also interesting that Jefferson is put on the committee to draft it because he's educated at the College of William and Mary in Virginia and Williamsburg. He's an attorney, but he also is a delegate that comes to Philadelphia. And he just pretty much gets along with everybody. He's very quiet. He's very courteous. Everyone likes him. And I think that's one of the main reasons why he's chosen to be on the committee and then draft the Declaration.
0: Livingston, I mean, he's interesting too. I was just reading recently about how he really did not necessarily want independence. He comes to the cause, and of course he's very wealthy, and he ends up essentially losing it all and losing his life during the war.
1: Yeah, and it's probably one of the great ironies of that he's part of the committee. He's not so much anti-independence, but he does not really fall in line at first, and then obviously he passes away.
0: Yeah. So the document is more, though, than just a declaration that all men are created equal. It's also a laundry list of grievances. I assume, obviously in that time frame, there's no template. They're not following anybody else's, Declaration of Independence. This is kind of a first of all in the world. But this grievance listing was obviously a very important aspect of the document because it's actually the main part of the document. Why is that? And does it stem from their reluctance to go to war, or is it to convince fellow countrymen to get behind the revolution because of these grievances and they needed to write it out?
1: I think it's because the document is so unique. Up until that point in time, really in world history, you don't see a document like the Declaration of Independence. We know about the preamble at the beginning and then the actual declaration itself in the end, but sandwiched in between is those list of grievances. And I think it's also, those list of grievances are there for a couple of reasons. Not only so much to try to certify or solidify the reasons for declaring independence to the other colonists, but also to convince other colonists somewhat to come over to their side. You just talked a little bit about Robert Livingston, but I think also to show the world that knowing how unique this document is, this is why these colonies, they have to outline to the world as to why these colonies are breaking away from Great Britain.
0: Yeah, and it wasn't so much that, taxation without representation, although I think that that's just something that grade school kids have learned over and over again. Oh, that's, it was all about taxes. It really wasn't. It was about self-government more than anything.
1: Yes, absolutely. And Jefferson is actually going to see, unfortunately for him, if you're Thomas Jefferson, he actually has to sit and bear witness to not only the Committee of Five, but also the Congress as well, essentially ripping his original draft to shreds. I think there's around 80 changes to the original document, about a quarter, 25% of the original document is actually taken out or shelved and changed.
0: Wow. Okay, so another bit of consternation. Apparently, John Adams thinks that July 2nd should have actually been the day that we celebrate Americans' independence, because that's the day where they actually made a decision to put this document to paper. But we celebrate July 4th. So why is that? How did this all come about? How long did it take them to decide? What were the arguments? I think it was physically demanding, right? They were all locked in a hot room with the windows closed.
1: Yeah, absolutely. As we know, it's it gets hot on, in July on the Eastern Seaboard. I'm in Fredericksburg, Virginia right now. We're in the triple digits. But after the resolution is tabled, it is brought back to debate on July the 1st. Doors are locked. There's an all-day session. And then it's on July 2nd that with 12 colonies, one abstaining, the one abstention is New York, who will eventually vote in favor of the declaration. On July 2nd, 250 years ago today, the delegates will vote to, in fact, declare independence. And then you have roughly a period of about 36 to 48 hours where they debate Jefferson's document, the actual declaration itself. And on July the 4th is when Congress will vote to ratify and approve the declaration in its entirety.
0: And were there any folks in that room that said, I'm not signing it?
1: No. And what's interesting is nobody actually signs it on July the 4th. There are 200 printed copies that are put out into circulation. The first public reading is not going to come until July the 8th, so we're still several days out. But it's going to be handwritten, and the delegates are going to come back on August 2nd, just a little less than a month later, and 50 of the 56 will sign it. And over the course of the next several months, the remaining six will sign it. The last actual signer, the signing of it, it does not take place until, I believe, January of 1777.
0: Okay. Wow. I actually didn't know that. I think everybody just assumes, oh, yeah, the declaration was signed on July 4th. That seems to be the, you know, the colloquial narrative, but that's actually not true. So, you know, there's the other interesting thing I think about July 4th, of course, is the fact that both John Adams and Thomas Jefferson, 50 years to the date, die. And it just seems providential almost.
1: Yes, almost. And these are two men who have been really two very important figures in the early stages of our nation's history, who've been very close themselves through the course of the American Revolution into the Federalist era, but they had fallen out of favor with one another based on Jefferson's they differed in politics as time went by, and eventually they would just completely stop talking to one another. But there's a mediation that is done, and they begin writing again later on in life. It's just a really fascinating story. It's really an amazing story that has its roots in Philadelphia in 1776. It carries forward until the day that they pass on.
0: That's just remarkable. Well, Dan, there's six more years of fighting in this war. If it's okay, we'll check in with you later to recall more of the monumental battles that secured our freedom. We'd love to have you back.
1: That sounds great to me.
0: All right.
1: Happy to join. Happy 4th to everybody.
0: Happy 4th of July to you. Happy Independence Day, actually. All right. We'll be right back. This is The Real Story with Jeannie Ives and Amy Jacobson.
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3: It's Reveille. Ronald Reagan famously said, "Freedom is never more than one generation away from extinction." Reagan made this remark in 1967 at his first inauguration as governor of California. His remarks came 22 years after the end of World War II, in the midst of the Vietnam War and the start of radical socialist political unrest on college campuses. We've seen this before. Just 6 years before his remarks, the Berlin Wall was constructed and communism was ascendant and prolific in all parts of the world. The Grace Generation, which had fought fascist Germany and understood the real threat of communism because they saw and experienced it directly, were fortunately at that time in control of government, industry, and the culture. They heeded Reagan's warning, elected him president in 1980, and in most cases lived to see the fall of the Berlin Wall in 1989 and communist Eastern Europe a few years later. This greatest generation were men and women like my father, who served in World War II and earned a Bronze Star in the Korean War. Memorial Day, July 4th, Veterans Day, they proudly raised the flag, attended the local parade, and placed their hand over their hearts as the American flag passed by. Now in 2026, as we celebrate our 250th birthday and the founding of the greatest nation on earth, the nation that first set out in writing that all men are created equal, endowed by their creator with inalienable rights, and that they are to be the authors of their government, not ruled by a king, the takeover of the Democrat Party by radicals reminds us that the American Revolution isn't over. It's ongoing. The Democrat socialists in New York, Muslims enamored with Hamas in Michigan, and the anti-capitalists in California, Illinois, and elsewhere are a threat to our founding principles. American patriots in this generation must do their part. The fight for independence and liberty continues. I'm Jeannie Ives. Join me on The Real Story Monday through Friday at 11 a.m. and sign up for my newsletter at breakthrough-ideas.com.
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6: Okay, perfect choice. You might get a bonus to my producer playing the Army song. Way to go. I like that. It's awesome. That's right. We date way back. In fact, we had our 250th anniversary last year. That's right. The American Army, the Illinois. So there you go. So lots of good celebrations going around. Fortunately, people are getting into the swing of America 250 and celebrating our independence. It's so great to see that. I was at an event on Tuesday night in Wheaton. They had their flag of honor, 2,000 flags, speeches, one by Staff Sergeant Alan Lynch, Medal of Honor recipient. Of course, the politicians were there as well. And they had a flyover. You know, it wasn't military jets or anything like that, but it was still a really nice flyover just to, you know, because, of course, flight started here in America. There's so many things that we should be celebrated for, especially when it comes to

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1: Now, your official weather forecast from the Air Right Heating and Cooling Weather Center.
2: This afternoon, expect hazy sunshine with a breeze, very hot and humid conditions, and a chance of a thunderstorm in a few areas. The high will reach 95 degrees. Tonight will be rather cloudy, warm and humid with a few showers and the possibility of a heavy thunderstorm. These storms could lead to flash flooding and damaging winds. The low will be around 75 degrees. I'm meteorologist Jason Caterina on AM 560, The Answer.
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0: 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Maybe even enjoy it over the 4th of July weekend.
1: It would be great to have it in your desk at school and pull it out and just go to Chapter 7, Distinguish Facts from Opinion, and then Chapter 13, Social Media. So let's talk about distinguishing facts from opinion, especially on social media. Fred, we got 1 minute left to talk about the Civility Handbook.
0: Well, I mean, you've nailed it there, Hugh. I mean, social media, more than half Americans say they get some of their news from social media. And if you think about it, social media has no journalists. They have no newsroom. They have no editors, no fact checkers. And people are getting their news and they're forming opinions based on that. So it's important to go to trusted sources, people like you who they know do their homework and do their research, and they can get the information firsthand and not rely on social media where there's so much disinformation.
1: 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A happy 250th 4th to you. 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
3: Good afternoon. I'm Mike Scott in the QC Kinetics newsroom. Hazy sunshine with a high of 95. Chicago police say a shooting took place at an Auburn Gresham gas station this morning, leaving two dead and two others wounded. Chicago's top cop is calling it a career. CPD Superintendent Larry Snelling announcing he's retiring on July 15.
4: The spotlight isn't something that I'm necessarily interested in. What I'm interested in is succeeding and success and making sure that whatever we're doing as an organization is going to be effective for everyone in the city.
3: The mayor says Fred Waller will take over as interim superintendent. Chicago sports, the White Sox visit Cleveland tonight. Cubs take on St. Louis tomorrow. 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In 2 minutes, the latest AccuWeather forecast from the AM 560 Weather Center.
5: This afternoon, expect hazy sunshine with a breeze, very hot and humid conditions, and a chance of a thunderstorm in a few areas. The high will reach 95 degrees. Tonight will be rather cloudy, warm and humid with a few showers and the possibility of a heavy thunderstorm. These storms could lead to flash flooding and damaging winds. The low will be around 75 degrees. I'm meteorologist Jason Caterina on AM 560, The Answer.
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0: first eggs. We remember the first 3 days. I just got there. Sure, what's these people? Two of them are there, right there. Look at all those cameras you got. You got a lot of television going. Two of them were there. And I'm talking about, yes, I look forward to getting involved and doing great things.
1: And all they wanted to do, egg prices, egg prices. This is why. And they just settled the case.
2: Remember when egg prices spiked last year? Turns out it wasn't inflation. Three major egg producers, Cal-Maine Foods, Fersova, and Hickman's Egg Ranch, have reached a $3.3 million settlement with the Justice Department in 17 states. Officials accused them of a secret arrangement to artificially inflate daily egg prices between 2022 and 2025. An investigation revealed that the companies coordinated a bidding scheme to manipulate the national index that controls what grocery stores and restaurants pay for billions of eggs. By allegedly rigging the data, they directly drove up wholesale costs, forcing grocery stores, restaurants, and everyday consumers to pay the price.
1: And they were subsidized by the Biden government to do it. All the regulators, like in Chicago, all in on it. And then there's the same thing in the meats. And you settle for $3 million, but you don't have to admit guilt. How many hundreds of thousands of birds did you kill to bolster up the price? All a Chicago Democrat mafia phony scam. 312-642-5600.
3: He's Sean Thompson.
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1: 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Jim in Batavia. You're going to lead us off, and let me tell you about this thing with the eggs and the meat. That was a scam that was perpetrated with unindicted co-conspirators called the Biden administration. We're going to expose this forever. It's there. You hire one.

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1: 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And $3.64 a gallon at the Quick Trip in University Park.
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4: Good evening, Sean. In our QC Kinetics newsroom, a shower and thunderstorm in the forecast with a low of 74. Chicago's top cop is calling it a career. Chicago Police Superintendent Larry Snelling retiring on July 15. Former Superintendent Eddie Johnson told Dan Proft and Chicago's Morning Answer to look for a department insider to take the top job.
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6: Fox News, I'm Jack Callahan. Federal authorities indicting a former Olympic athlete, David Hearn, for allegedly vandalizing the newly refurbished Lincoln Memorial reflecting pool. U.S. Attorney Jeanine Pirro says a grand jury returned a felony indictment for destruction of property.
7: We have about a half a dozen other cases. Some of them will be misdemeanors, and some of them could be less, like a violation. But we're reviewing every case based upon the evidence and reviewing all of the reports.
6: Hearn denies the allegations. He could see 10 years in prison. Wildfires continue to burn in Colorado.
8: We're currently tracking somewhere around 150-plus losses of structures. It's likely more than that, as I said, and we haven't even got into where smoke damage might have occurred.
6: Governor Jared Polis, America, is listening to Fox News.